0: play one of the tunes. And I was like, I should learn who this bass player is. And I just went on this kind of wiki rabbit hole, like you're saying, right? And I was just blown away by Tina's playing. Yeah.
1: Now, again, one of those people who came to this because she was, she picked the bass out of necessity. So she, her partner is Chris Franz, who was in a band with David Byrne. And they were like, ah, we need a bass player. Tina, can you pick up the instrument? And now she's become hugely famous and hugely popular.
0: Yeah, for sure. And you listen to a lot of the Talking Heads tracks, and it's not a good bass line doesn't equal complexity, right? Mm. It's just, it fits everything so nicely. And I think there's a lot of humility in her bass lines that fit in the songs, and then they have this beautiful place in there. So, I know that, yeah, there's kind of take your pick of the Talking Heads tracks and
1: yes,
0: great lines.
1: Yes. Well, this is the one that you picked. Psycho Killer.
0: It's a good one.
1: 612 ABC Brisbane and Queensland.

0: He's certainly not just playing the root of the chord over and over, is he?
1: And to what we were talking about earlier, he's playing on a fretless instrument as well, so he doesn't even have those frets keeping him in tune. So,
0: yes.
1: It's quirky, right?
0: Yeah.
1: It's a quirky track, but, kind of pushing the instrument to its limits, really, of what it can do.
0: Jaco Pastorius, Portrait of Tracy, as part of our All About That Bass segment on Sound Foundations on 612 ABC Brisbane. Someone says, how about Sting? Yes, someone else we didn't mention.
1: Yeah, of course.
0: Some great bass lines from Sting and singing at the same time, which I really think adds another level.
1: I've never done it for two reasons. It's hard and I can't sing. So
0: it's really, really hard.
1: Yeah.
0: Thank you so much to everyone who's been texting in, mentioning your favourite bass players today. Really appreciate it. If you would still like to have your say, we've only got a couple of minutes left with Dominic Kingsford Ross. He is electro music at QUT. He's also a bass player. Bass is his passion. He loves it, and he's written some academic papers on the bass and talked about a lot of the bass players that we've spoken about today as well. What about Bootsy Collins?
1: What about Bootsy, right? I often think that to myself when I wake up in the morning.
0: What would Bootsy do? Yeah. WWBD.
1: Put a top hat on it. Bootsy Collins, I mean, talk about a character and a half. Played on James Brown tracks, played on so many great funk tunes, and still going today, playing with people. And from my understanding, playing with just about anyone who asks. He's pretty charitable with his time and a phenomenal player.
0: Interesting guy. And a lot of people, certainly people sort of, I guess, around

0: just been this little cloud that hangs over him, but he's a good coach, obviously, and doing good things up there.
1: So around the grounds in other sports, by the way, final quarter AFL at the MCG, Collingwood 75 leads Port Adelaide 49, and Women's T20 World Cup, Australia made 6 for 219 after their 20 overs. Netherlands in reply, 2 for 37 after 7 overs, and Kim Garth has both of those wickets in the run chase. Beth Winnie top score was 74 and also had to retire hurt with back stiffness in Australia's

0: positive to the virus. It's the first time the virus has been detected in mainland Australia. Chris Grove of the National Farmers Federation says that strict biosecurity plans must be in place.
1: The main thing is to be vigilant with watching the health of birds, but the other thing is really tighten up on your on-farm biosecurity. Every industry has a biosecurity plan. We really need to make sure these things are watertight. People coming on and off your farm, birds that you are unaware of.
0: At least seven people have been killed by Israeli airstrikes in southern Lebanon, less than 24 hours after a ceasefire between Israel and Iran-backed Hezbollah was announced. The strikes put the peace deal between the US and Iran in jeopardy, which includes a commitment to end fighting on all fronts, including Lebanon. The BBC's John Donison has the latest.
2: The broader question is whether this ongoing violence has the potential to scupper the broader deal between Iran and the United States. The ongoing violence is an indication of how fragile these negotiations are, and we've got 2 months to negotiate a broader deal between Iran and the United States.
0: Local officials say at least one person has been killed and six others injured after Russian-guided bombs struck the city of Kharkiv in northeastern Ukraine. Emergency service video shows evacuations of injured people and a body being pulled from rubble hours after the attack. The Russian-guided bombs struck a low-rise apartment block in Kharkiv, which is Ukraine's second-largest city. The Socceroos will face Paraguay in a crucial match on Friday morning Australian time, following their FIFA World Cup loss to the USA earlier today. Larry Buttrose has more.
3: Australia needs a draw at least against Paraguay to proceed to the knockout stages of the tournament. That would secure the Socceroos' second place in Group D. Paraguay kept its hopes alive of progressing with a hard-fought 1-0 win over Turkey. It scored just over a minute into the game, but was then reduced to 10 men for the second half, during which neither side managed to score. Turkey has now been eliminated, while the top-placed team in the group, co-host USA, has progressed after its 2-0 victory over Australia. In other matches, Brazil beat Haiti 3-0 and Morocco defeated Scotland 1-0.
0: Meanwhile, an alleged sexual assault and multiple flares being set off in Melbourne CBD have tarnished the excitement surrounding the World Cup soccer match between Australia and the USA. Meg Whitfield reports.
4: Thousands of soccer fans packed Federation Square and Amy Park early this morning, with a heavy police presence monitoring crowd behaviour. Police say 14 flares and one firework were set off at Federation Square. Two people have been arrested as investigators trawl through CCTV to seek others responsible. A 16-year-old boy was spoken to by police in relation to the alleged sexual assault of a woman at the site shortly before the game started. Police say he's been identified as a person of interest. Vision also emerged of soccer fans pushing over a fence at an entry point to Federation Square, and police horses were deployed to control the crowd.
0: British Prime Minister Keir Starmer says his thoughts are with the family of a train driver killed in a rail collision and with those who have been injured. The driver died and dozens of passengers were hurt in the collision between two commuter trains around 100 kilometres north of London yesterday. The cause of the incident is not yet known, and Transport Minister Heidi Alexander says an investigation is underway. The ambulance service says 11 of the injured have suffered very serious injuries. 22 were also seriously injured and 56 received minor injuries. Bolivia's President Rodrigo Paz has declared a state of emergency, enabling the country's military to clear blockades and restore order after protests brought the economy to a halt over the past 50 days. The move came in a live message to the nation just hours after he unveiled a deal struck yesterday with the country's main union, which is aiming to ease tensions in the country. The crisis erupted after Mr. Paz abruptly cut long-standing fuel subsidies to shrink the deficit amid a worsening currency crisis, leading to protests and calls for his resignation. This is ABC News.
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7: Hello, nightlifers. I do hope you are fabulous tonight. Very, very glad to have your company. And I've got a question for you to ponder. What is your favourite Steven Spielberg film? Can you believe he's been making movies now for more than 50 years, longer than many of us have been alive? And I bet there are plenty of you who can remember the role his movies maybe played in your childhood. I mean, I remember bawling my eyes out in the cinema aged about 8 when E.T. was in quarantine, hooked up to those monitors, being supervised by the medical professionals and this close to death. So I'm very glad that ended happily. Well, we're going to talk tonight about Spielberg's huge catalogue of work with our movie guy, CJ Johnson. I want to hear from you about your favourite Spielberg film, 1-300-800-222 or the SMS 0467-922-702. Did you watch the Socceroos this morning? It was pretty heartbreaking. We've still got a good chance, though, of making it into the next round if we can draw or win against Paraguay next Friday. But we are going to drown our sorrows musically next hour by celebrating the songs that have been World Cup anthems. So there'll be a bit of this. And then we'll have some of this.
8: This is Africa.
7: And even some of this, I wonder who amongst you will know this one.

ABC News with David Rollins. Poultry farmers are being urged to remain vigilant after a deadly strain of avian influenza was detected in a bird on the south coast of Western Australia. A migratory seabird found last Sunday on a beach near Esperance, around 700 kilometres south of Perth, has since tested positive.

0: our pop quiz is headed your way. We're also going to talk about the death of this tree in England's Sherwood Forest. I wonder if you've heard about it. It was known as the Major Oak. It was standing for more than 1,000 years. Just imagine the things that it saw. We're also going to visit Balmoral Cemetery in Brisbane in our Resting Places series, which only has 3 more weeks to run before we're going to begin a new series for you. So plenty to stick around for tonight.
1: Frankly, my dear, I don't give a
2: damn. Here's Johnny.
3: I have a feeling we're not in Kansas anymore.
4: Go ahead. Make my day.
5: I'll have what she's having.
6: To infinity and beyond.
0: CJ Johnson is here. He lectures on cinema. He leads international cinema tours. He's vice president of the Film Critics Circle of Australia. He was last year's president of the critics jury at the Cannes Film Festival. He was having a bit of a laugh at those World Cup songs.
7: Oh, my gosh. Absolutely, I was. Some of them were very funny. I mean, I appreciate that they're necessary and they're good and they're catchy and they're designed to make an anthem, you know, for an entire stadium to sing along to. But some of them are very funny. What I was actually also laughing at was, you're doing it as well. It's one of those things, you know, podcasts all over the world. They're like, let's listen to all the World Cup anthems. So, you know.
0: Nothing original under the sun, is there, CJ?
7: So I've been nodding along because I've heard some of those in the last week in other places. It is a rich, I guess it's a sort of rich trove now. There's yeah. plenty of them now. And there are some real shockers. None of those you just played clips of are bad.
0: You don't think World Cup willies? Well, I mean, that's a real throwback to the 60s, that one.
7: What is that?
0: You'll hear more next hour.
7: Who were the World Cup willies?
0: Some mascot that it was a British artist. He kind of came up with this song and then this mascot kind of took off organically. You can still buy merchandise though, 1966 merchandise of World Cup Willy.
7: Okay.
0: All right. But look, you can listen on the way home, CJ, and you can learn more about it. Mm. All right. I mean, Steven Spielberg, I mean, what I'm going to do is we had a question about him last night in the challenge. So let's see if you've got the answer.
7: Okay.
0: How many Oscars has Steven Spielberg won?
7: Oh, okay. Well, I think he's only won one for Best Director and he won that. Saving Private Ryan won Best Director but did not win Best Film because Best Film was won by Shakespeare in Love. So he won for Best Director for Saving Private Ryan. Then if you look at other Oscars, if you look at special effects Oscars and all of that, the films that he's made, I don't know how many of those, because John Williams, Lord knows how many Oscars he's won for Best Score, for scoring Steven Spielberg films. But in terms of for Best Director, I'm going to say one for Saving Private Ryan.
0: Well, I think it was Oscars in total.
7: His films in total? Okay, so he would have won for Best for producing, maybe, if some of his films, I'm going to guess 4.
0: It's 3.
7: 3, okay. What are the 3?
0: No, I don't know. I just know it's 3.
7: Okay, yeah, interesting.
0: All right. Someone will know. Someone will have the answer to that. But I just thought I'd test you on one of the questions that came up in the Mighty Challenge last night. So what is it about Steven Spielberg as a filmmaker that has allowed him to remain so successful and so relevant for so long?
7: Okay, big question. There's a few answers to that. First, he, on a purely technical level, he's one of the best, if not the best, in terms of he has a natural understanding, well, natural, but also then honed over making 36 feature films and over a 50-year career. But he's from the get-go, from, you know, the early days, from the Sugarland Express and Jewel and Jaws, he has shown this ability to think like a camera, to think cinematically. Hitchcock had it, Scorsese has it, Kubrick had it, Spielberg has it. The ability to, when he conceives of a scene, whether he's reading a scene in a script by somebody else or he's working on a script, he can see how that scene should appear on a screen, including the blocking of the actors and the blocking of the camera around the actors and how it should be edited. He has a visual conceptualization that's innate. And I guess in the same way that, look, some people are just always going to play piano better than other people, and some people are going to play chess better than other people. Some people are going to compose, you know, there are Mozarts and Picassos, and there are Kasparovs, and there are Spielbergs. And he is a genius, a prodigy of screen storytelling. He's got gifts that mere mortals don't possess, and then he's owned them. So he knows how to make movies on such an elite level that he's one of, you know, the five greatest who's ever done it. Then he has used that skill to make movies that are simultaneously incredibly well-crafted and artistically well-crafted, but also touch on a common nerve. In other words, he has the popular touch. Mm. So his films appeal to an incredibly broad swath of people. There's something for everyone in the Spielberg canon. But not just that. In each of his films, there's almost something for everyone. You know, his films generally have a lot inside them. A film like Jaws, it's got thrilling moments. You know, you've got a scary shark that's chewing up people in the sea, and that's scary and thrilling and exciting and gets your pulse pounding and gripping your armrest. But it's also got a lot of humor. Plus, it's also got a human story. You know, the cop is going through relationship troubles with his wife, and this is being exacerbated by his shark problems. It's got a political story going on because the mayor of the town wants to keep the beach open even though the shark is chewing up people, because it's a summer town, and if he turns the tourists away from the summer, the town's going to run out of money. It relies on the summer income from the tourists to make its entire money. Then you've got the conflict between the mayor and the cop. The cop's saying, we've got to close the beach. There's a shark out there chewing your tourists. And the mayor's saying, if we have no tourists, then we're never going to have a town. So you've got all of these things all in one film. And this is repeated again and again. Plus, he is, I suppose, well, those are the main things, I guess. Plus, in the longevity of the career, there's something for everyone as well in the kind of films that come along. So if you're not into a movie about a shark, you might be into a movie about a lovable alien, or you might be into a movie about an archaeologist who goes on big adventures, or you might be into a movie about black people on the cotton fields, or you might be into a movie about one of the greatest American presidents, or you might be into the movie about the Washington Post, or you might be into West Side Story. You know what I mean? He's the breadth of what he does. And he's not just popcorn. This is the thing either. Although his movies are designed, you know, you can sit there and eat popcorn with them. They are entertaining. He's not afraid of being serious. He's not afraid of being scary. He's not afraid of being political. Munich is one of his most political films.

0: films. It's highly politically sort of divisive and engaging film, and it's violent and it's scary. He's got it all in him. He's a very adult filmmaker who can also entertain children rather than the other way around.
1: Now, Owen's on the line. We'll have a chat with Owen in a few minutes. And if you want to tell us about your favourite Spielberg film, 1-300-800-222. But look, just tell us, CJ, I mean, for me, he's just always been there. But where did he come from? How did he get started in film?
0: Television. I believe he did not go to film school, and television was his film school. So there are all sorts of stories about him getting his beginning, but the great one is that he just kind of walked onto a studio lot, and just kind of lingered, and he found an empty office, and he just sort of stayed there and got to know people and managed to inveigle his way into television. And I believe, and I should have studied up on this a little bit more, I think that his first television gigs was as a director on a TV series called Night Gallery. And Night Gallery was kind of a rival to The Twilight Zone. Mm. So it was another one of those sort of anthology series where every episode was a totally self-contained story that was spooky and creepy and had a twist in the tale. And I believe he directed an episode of The Night Gallery that starred the actress Joan Crawford, who had sort of aged out of being a gorgeous movie star and was now sort of doing television. And she did an episode of The Night Gallery that he directed. I think he was incredibly young, like 22 years old, and he made quite an impression. And so then he got to make a television movie in 1971 when he was very young, like 23 or 24 years old, incredibly young, called Duel. And that was a fantastic film. It was a really interesting premise. So it's about a truck driver played by Dennis Weaver, and basically he's taking his truck across America and another truck starts menacing him. And that's the film. That's the entire film. And you never see the other truck driver. At one point, you see the other truck driver's arm outside his truck window, but that's it. You never see his face, nothing. And it's never, there's no motive, nothing. The other truck, it just tries to kill him for 90 minutes. It's terrifying. It's action-packed. And it all takes place in broad daylight. You know, it's thrilling.
1: Richard on the SMS said, please mention Spielberg's debut film, Duel. It is a fantastic suspense-laden movie, from Richard. Now, I might just start at the end. And then we'll go back to the beginning. Disclosure Day. I mean, we kind of got the idea because that is in the cinemas at the moment. Here is a little piece of it for people to listen to at home.
2: Do you understand what she's saying?
3: I hear her. It's gibberish. I can't understand it.
2: And I can.
3: What's happening to me?
2: People have starved for the truth. I'm a part of it now. I'm just sorry they made you a part of it, too.
4: Hello, Jane. Please, have a seat.
1: Yeah, there's a rogue cybersecurity expert and a psychic Kansas City weather reporter on the run from a secret government agency. What do you think of it, CJ?
0: This is an interesting film, obviously. It's the latest Steven Spielberg film, and he's 79 on the cusp of 80, so it's going to be interesting because, you know, the hours are counting down now, as it were. It's in the cinemas at the moment, and it is for him a kind of a culmination film. And in the same way, that doesn't mean it's his last film, but he is definitely bringing to a close a kind of obsession that he's had. So Martin Scorsese did the same thing a few years ago when he made a film called The Irishman, in which he once again went back to the well of telling the stories of mob life in America. He's done, you know, Goodfellas and Casino, and I think a couple of others, and finally he did The Irishman, and basically they all starred Robert De Niro as different mobsters and Joe Pesci as different mobsters, but it was always telling this grand obsession of Martin Scorsese's, and Spielberg has done it with this, but his grand obsession, as it turns out, is the idea of aliens visiting Earth. Mm. That's the big overwhelming thing in the Steven Spielberg oeuvre. Now, there's many other things going on as well in the oeuvre, which we will get to, including very personal ones. But in terms of the sort of the fantastical, the big, big hook plot, it's aliens visiting Earth. So you've got Close Encounters of the Third Kind very, very early on, which is about a man who's got something going on in his brain, something disturbing, you know, and his people around him, his family, thinks he's crazy and he's

0: drawn to something, and what it turns out he's drawn to is contact and the arrival of aliens on Earth. And it turns out he's not the only one, and he converges with another woman who's also drawn to this because her son's been sucked up by the aliens into their spaceship, and also American government forces who are aware that aliens are coming. And they're all drawn together to a place and aliens arrive. And then, and we'll talk more about Close Encounters, then he did E.T., which is also about an alien arriving on Earth. An alien arrives on Earth named E.T. and his friends go back up, and E.T. is left alone and he makes friends with a little boy. And ultimately at the end of the film, aliens come down and take E.T. back up. At the end of Close Encounters of the Third Kind, spoiler alert for a film from 1977, the Richard Dreyfuss character gets into the spaceship and goes up with the aliens. Woohoo! Off on an adventure. In E.T. 1982, spoiler alert, the little boy does not get into the spaceship with E.T., but E.T. goes up. Very, very sad little boys left on Earth. And now there are other, I'm sure there are other films in Aliens in the oeuvre, including the fourth Raiders of the Lost Ark film. That has indications. It was called The Kingdom of the Crystal Skull, and that had some alien activity in it. You've got AI, artificial intelligence. There are some aliens in that. Minority Report might have an alien or two. I'm not so sure. War of the Worlds definitely has aliens. That's aliens got bad aliens. Hey? Aliens coming down and doing bad things to us. But his movies about nice aliens coming to Earth are very much Close Encounters, Third Kind, E.T., and now this one, Disclosure Day. And Disclosure Day is kind of really a sequel to Close Encounters of the Third Kind. Indeed, the aliens, when you finally see them in Disclosure Day, actually you see them very early in Disclosure Day, they look similar to the aliens in Close Encounters of the Third Kind. And in fact, I think there's a shot in Disclosure Day that refers specifically to a shot in Close Encounters of the Third Kind. So Disclosure Day and Close Encounters of the Third Kind exist in the same world. It's Steven Spielberg's depiction of our current real world. But it assumes, and Close Encounters of the Third Kind assume, that aliens have not only been coming to Earth for a while, but that the US government has known about them for a while and has interacted with them numerous times over about the last 79 or 80 years. Now, there's a lot of American conspiracies. It's a kind of uniquely American phenomenon. There's a lot of conspiracies, and there have been a lot of famous reports over the years. There's some particular farm couple in like the 1950s who gave a very detailed report about how he went up, and this is the one where he said, he used two famous words, that there's no other way of saying them. He said he was anally probed by these aliens, and this gave rise to a whole thing, and this had been, you know, satirized in South Park because it's kind of inherently ridiculous. But, you know, other people have said certain things. And all of this stuff has gone into a kind of literature about aliens, including U.S. Air Force pilots have every now and then, every 7 or 8 years.
1: That's right. I mean, there have been official reports that are being done by the
0: report and everything. Yeah. Well, I got to tell you this. This is interesting. My mother's brother was in the United States Air Force, and he was situated for part of his working life when he was a much younger man, much younger than myself now. He and another guy were down one of these things out in the middle of the Nevada desert, where I understand they were looking after the button. And the idea was that if they got the call, they both had to simultaneously unlock things and do codes and push the button simultaneously, and that would launch the nuclear weapons. Yeah, and they were down like a mine shaft in the Nevada desert. And they would occasionally get to go up to the top and look at the sky before going down again. And he swears that one time he went up with his mate and they saw these flashing lights and they jumped in their Jeep and they chased it for 45 minutes. To this day, he swears, not that I've spoken to him in a while, that he saw this alien spacecraft, and he was in the Air Force. So it's been a thing in the United States military. It's also been a thing among civilians, and there have always been these reports, and there's been video footage, quote unquote, of United States experimentation on aliens, like surgical experimentation. So Spielberg imagines in Disclosure Day that all of it is real. That all of these reports, those people in the 50s with the anal program and you know, this Air Force people and the photographs, because when they got these photographs, they looked like these particular type of discs. And he imagines, what if all of that is correct, basically? And what if finally someone was ready to disclose it to the world?
1: Tell everybody that, okay, the government and the aliens have been hanging out for all of this time.
0: Yeah. So the degree

0: degree to which you find this movie wondrous and awe-inspiring is kind of reliant on the degree to which you buy into all of that. Because if you buy into all of that, this could be your Mona Lisa.
1: CJ Johnson is here. We're talking Steven Spielberg tonight. Now, just a couple of comments. Now, Andrew said, you know, your treatise on Jaws, where you said, look, it's not just about the shark. There's all this other stuff going on. Andrew said, that's rubbish. It's simply about a killer shark. No one who watches that film is worried about the mayor wanting to keep the beach open. All they're worried about is a shark terrifying the waters and eating people.
0: All art is subjective. I will agree to disagree with Andrew. Advise him to watch it again and take a deeper reading.
1: Heather says, oh my goodness, Jewel was a terrifying movie. Chris says, though, that...
0: See, Jewel is just about a guy being pursued by a truck.
1: Yeah, but Chris reckons that Dennis Weaver's character was driving a car, not a truck. Chris is, I think it was a Lincoln.
0: Oh, well done. Yeah, I haven't seen that movie in over 20 years, so I'm sure Chris is correct.
1: All right, now we've kept poor Owen waiting on the line a while. We better have a chat. Hey, Owen.
2: Good morning. Good evening, Suzanne and CJ. Yes, well, I wouldn't say it's my all-time favourite Spielberg production of all time. In fact, that's actually his TV Amazing Stories series, but... I want to put in a word for a movie which I think is much maligned by him, and that is Hook. Now, Hook is one of those movies that was almost universally panned by critics, and in fact, I think Spielberg said he could have done it better himself. But it sort of developed a cult following around from people my age to sort of watch the movie, and I guess got caught up in it. But I can recognise its flaws. For example, I found Julia Roberts as Tinkerbell annoying, and I think Spielberg said she was a nightmare to work with as well. And, you know, the Lost Boys look more like, you know, 1990s street hoodlums than Lost Boys in a sort of idealistic land. But I think where it... I actually think what it got right. First of all, I thought the cinematography, the scenery, the settings, the backdrop, the productions was absolutely amazing. And there's a criticism that Robin Williams was over the top in the movie. But I think, first of all, if you're doing a sort of child-like movie, Robin Williams being over the top is sort of the perfect sort of casting for it. And I like the way that he illustrates the two extremes, his serious side and his funny side. And I also found the script engaging and interesting. It also benefited. Maybe if they had a weaker cast, it may not have succeeded that well. But I think it has a... between Robin Williams and Maggie Smith and Dustin Hoffman and Bob Hoskins and whoever else was in that movie, I think they made an immediate, even if the concept might have been weak, which I actually think it worked quite well, but even if the concept might have been weak, the acting kept to the strong production. So I'll defend it.
0: I've never seen it.
1: I was going to throw your two cents in. But,
0: yeah, no, I haven't seen all of Steven Spielberg's films. I haven't seen the second Jurassic Park film, The Lost World. I haven't seen Amistad. I haven't seen The Terminal. I haven't seen War Horse. I haven't seen... I think that's it. I think those are the ones I haven't seen. No, I haven't seen Always either. So I think there are about five of his 36 that I haven't seen. I mean, he's got that much of a career.
1: Yeah. All right, Owen, thank you for your defence of Hook. If anyone else would like to give us a call and tell us, do you agree with Owen, or do you think Hook, you know, perhaps deserved some of the panning that Owen is suggesting it received at the time, 1-300-800-222. Someone on the SMS says, I just saw Disclosure Day tonight. Definitely a sequel to Close Encounters.
0: Oh, good. Yeah, I'm glad someone agrees. I definitely felt it was, in a way. And in fact, it's not only a sequel to Close Encounters, it's also a kind of a bit of a remake. The Emily Blunt character in this new film is basically very, very similar to the Richard Dreyfuss character in the first film. And in this new film, the Josh O'Connor character is very similar to the Melinda Dillon character. And in this new film, the Coleman Domingo character is very, very, very similar to the character played by Francois Truffaut in Close Encounters of the Third Kind. And in this new film, a man and a woman both get the call and go across the United States pursuing

0: hewed by government men in government vehicles and end up in a place and aliens. And that's exactly the structure of Close Encounters as well.
1: Jane's just saying the Netflix series Resident Alien has a lot of Spielberg references. My husband and I are late comers to it and loving it, says Jane in Warrnambool.
0: So many things have Spielberg references. It is absolutely dreary because he's so influential. I mean, he is so influential that it's hard not to find a Spielberg reference in something, especially that's sci-fi, whether it's oblique or whether it's intentional or whether it's just by osmosis. I mean, there have also been entire films that are direct homages. There's a film by, I think his name, J.J. Abrams, called Super 8, which is basically a total homage to Steven Spielberg, including the way it's shot. And that whole television series Stranger Things is one big homage to E.T.
1: Yeah. CJ Johnson is here. He's our movie man. He's vice president of the Film Critics Circle of Australia. He lectures on cinema. He leads international cinema tours. Last year, he was the president of the critics jury at the Cannes Film Festival. We are talking Steven Spielberg. Michael says too, Jaws is about a lot more than a shark. So he's on his own page there. Look, I think we do have the Jaws theme. We better just let a little bit of it loose for everybody.
0: Good one.

0: I mean, I know the soundtracks with John Williams have always played a huge part in Steven Spielberg's success. I mean, that particular piece is iconic. People who've never seen the film, everyone knows that piece of music.
1: It's incredible. And the music becomes the shark because very famously the shark didn't work very well for Jaws. And, you know, they had a big sort of rubber animatronic robot shark and it really didn't work very well at all. And Spielberg had intended to rely on it quite a lot and he ended up having to not show much shark at all. And he realized that that music took the place of the shark. Once you'd aligned the music with the shark approaching, which he does right in the beginning of the film, then whenever you play the music in your mind's eye, uh-oh, shark, you know, it's quite brilliant. John Williams is also quite brilliant, clearly. He's probably won the most Oscars for Spielberg films and he does the music for Disclosure Day and it's good. And I think he's either 94 or 95 or 96, still composing fantastic soundtracks.
0: Someone else just saying, yes, it was a car in Jewel. It was such a scary movie. I still have issues with trucks behind me when I'm driving.
1: That's great, isn't it? Because people still have issues with the sharks too, well, you know?
0: Well, I mean, yes. Justifiably so. Unfortunately.
1: But present unfortunate circumstances aside, I did see Jaws too young and it did make me terrified of ocean swimming for my entire life because I'm convinced that, you know, they're out there.
0: Yeah. Now, before we move beyond aliens, although we've also got some of E.T. perhaps to talk about, but let's have a listen to a bit of Close Encounters of the Third Kind as well. Now, this was a scene that had audiences spellbound where scientists and musicians attempted to communicate with an alien spacecraft using a simple five-note musical sequence.
2: If everything's ready here on the dark side of the moon, play the five tones.

0: So they were both there from the 70s, those films too.
1: So in that moment you just heard, they, the scientists, are playing this sort of coded music that they figured out might be their mode of communication with the aliens. And then they play the first three notes, and then you heard the aliens played back those last two notes, boom, boom, and everyone's mind just gets blown because that is first communication. And I'm getting goosebumps just talking about it and just hearing it again. That film works every time and everyone should watch it once every 3 years. And it gives you just the most amazing feeling in its final act when we finally communicate to the aliens through that sequence of notes. It's astonishing.
0: CJ Johnson is here and very excited. We've got Colin from Carina who's given us a call. Hi, Colin.
2: Oh, hi.
0: Hi,
2: CJ.
1: Hello.
2: My two favourites, I can't split them as Schindler's List and Saving Private Ryan. I just thought they were absolutely brilliant for different reasons. I mean, the first scene in Saving Private Ryan, the beach scene, I just thought was incredible. It sort of gave you an insight as to what it was like, you know, to be on the battlefield. I just thought that was amazing. And I just thought that Schindler's List was just incredibly moving. And like people rave about Liam Neeson and all his action movies, but I thought that his best role he's ever done is in Schindler's List. I think he's fantastic in that.
1: Yeah, Schindler's List is a phenomenal film. And now I'm realizing that he probably got an Oscar for that as well, for directing, I'm assuming. And I think Schindler's List probably won best film at the Oscars as well. So that, if that's correct, then that would account for two of those Oscars. And then if he was the producer on Saving Private Ryan, on Schindler's List, then that would give him his third Oscar. So that would be the three.
2: He won for Best Director for Saving Private Ryan.
1: Yes, no, we've got that one.
0: Yeah, and in his two for Schindler's List, Best Director and Best Picture.
1: There we go. Okay, so he was a producer on Schindler's List, so he gets two Oscars there and then one for directing Saving Private Ryan. Not a lot of Oscars for the most successful filmmaker in film history, but then again, he is a bit of a populist. That's the thing. Now, it's interesting about Saving Private Ryan because everyone remembers the first 25 minutes of Saving Private Ryan so well, and everyone refers to those 25 minutes as the greatest 25 minutes of simulated war footage ever, you know, the most visceral, the most scary, the most showing you what it would actually be like and so on. But then there is another 2 hours of movie after that most people sort of are hard-pressed to tell you what happens.
0: Yeah. Colin, do you rewatch Save It, Private Ryan? Have you seen it more than once?
2: Oh, I have. I've probably seen it 9 or 10 times.
1: Oh, goodness wow, there me. You go. Okay. Yeah, so do you think the whole movie stands up to, or is it really just the first 25 minutes?
2: No, I think the whole movie's great. You know, just,
1: that's fantastic. Okay.
2: The camaraderie between the soldiers and, you know, just some are good at handling war, some are terrified, and, you know, I thought it was great. Yeah, great cast. And,
0: thanks, Colin.
2: Incredible, so.
1: Lots of really good young actors in that too. The young squad that accompanies Tom Hanks to Save Private Ryan. There's Barry Pepper and I think maybe Tom
0: Is
1: Sizemore.
0: Ethan Hawke in it?
1: No.
0: No, I'm thinking of somebody else.
1: Yeah, but there's a bunch of young actors who are, what's that guy's name? It'll come to me in a second. Yeah, all of them were sort of making their debuts and they were all great. They all sort of became stars to some degree or other.
0: Yeah. I tell you what, having seen that first 25 minutes once, I have absolutely no desire to ever sit through that again.
1: Oh, really? Too visceral and
0: absolutely.
1: Intense.
0: Absolutely. Yeah, I would not want to watch that again, but I guess that's potentially a very female perspective. I don't know.
1: I don't think anyone watches it to enjoy it as like action.
0: Yeah, Matt Damon, that's who I was picturing in my mind.
1: Yeah, well, I think he was Private Ryan. I think he's the one they save. And then kind of the twist is that he's not such a nice bloke when they get there. He kind of annoys them. They're like, this is who we've, you know, done all this stuff for? We're saving this guy. But the hook of the film, the idea that it's all tied up in this idea of some sort of lost American nobility, but that the idea that if a mother, some poor mother somewhere in the middle of America has got three sons and she's lost two of them already to war, they're both dead, then they're going to bring the third one out, that no mother should have to lose all three of her sons, which is kind of a lovely idea.
0: Yes, rather impractical, I expect. Now, they were, as I said, well, let's move into the 1980s. So this is Raiders of the Lost Ark territory. I mean, just a huge series, really. And I think incredibly successful and holds up so well after all these years.
1: Oh, Raiders of the Lost Ark is the best. Mm. I remember when my got three sons and she's lost two of them already to war. They're both dead. Then they're going to bring the third one out, that no mother should have to lose all three of her sons, which is was kind of a lovely idea.
0: Yes, rather impractical, I expect. Now, they were, as I said, well, let's move into the 1980s. So this is Raiders of the Lost Ark territory. I mean, just a huge series, really, and I think incredibly successful and holds up so well after all these years.
1: Oh, Raiders of the Lost Ark is the best. Mm. I remember when my dad took me to Raiders of the Lost Ark, and my memory is that I was walking behind him and I said, like, what is this movie you're taking me to? And he just turned around.

0: and said, trust me. I believe that's what happened. Or he said, trust me, you're going to love it. He'd already seen it. And so then he took me to it knowing I would love it. And indeed, I loved it. I was 11. What 11-year-old could not love Raiders of the Lost Ark? It is just the most action-packed thrill ride. It's got its all. The action is incredible. It's got romance. It's got globetrotting, the production design. And Harrison Ford, as Indiana Jones, is like just the greatest hero of all time. Because he's laconic and he's wry and he's funny and he's unbelievably talented at everything he does. But he's got flaws, you know, and he's not – he's scared of snakes and, you know, all
1: why
0: of that
1: did it
0: stuff.
1: Have to be snakes?
0: Yeah. And, you know, he's not the world's greatest, you know, sort of romance guy, but he gets there in the end. It's just so good. And it's so funny too. And there's so much visual humor. The very first shot is – it was a Paramount film. And the very first shot is the Paramount logo, which is this mountain – and then it dissolves into an exact shot of that. The first shot of the film is then a mountain that looks exactly like the Paramount Mountain. So there's this amazing meta joke kicking off the whole film.
1: Now, but by the time we get to Kingdom of the Crystal Skull, the reviews on that were not as good. Was he still directing that?
0: He directed Kingdom of the Crystal Skull, and then there has been another one since called Indiana Jones and the Dial of Destiny, which was only a few years ago. So Harrison Ford was in his 70s, and that was not directed by Spielberg. That was directed by James Mangold, I believe. And it was fine. It was fun. It was kind of goofy watching Harrison Ford running around wearing the outfit in his in his deep 70s, but I don't know why they went past three. The first three are good, you know. The third one is good. Indiana Jones and the Last Crusade. The poster was great. The poster was Indiana Jones, you know, Harrison Ford and Sean Connery, and the poster was, this time he's bringing his dad. And all the dads that had taken their kids to see Raiders of the Lost Ark, such as my dad when I was 11, now I and other people my age were old enough to take our dads. So this time we're bringing our dads to the movie advertised as this time he's bringing his dad.
1: Now, Alan says AI, Artificial Intelligence 2001, is haunting, heartbreaking, close to Spielberg's best. The aliens finally appear near to the end of the show, to show the real heart that the humans never really displayed.
0: It's brilliant. It's an absolutely brilliant film. So the screenplay was developed and written by Stanley Kubrick. And then Stanley Kubrick had a friendship with Steven Spielberg. And then Stanley Kubrick said, you direct this. And Steven Spielberg was going to direct it. And then Stanley Kubrick kept calling him and saying, you should do this, you should do this, you should do this. And then Steven Spielberg said back to Stanley Kubrick, this is ridiculous. Clearly you want to direct this. You just direct it. And Stanley Kubrick was like, you're right, I should direct it. And then he died. So Spielberg then said, okay, to honor my friend, I will direct it. So he directed it. And he didn't direct it in the style of Stanley Kubrick. I think he's too an established talent to do that. That would be a weird thing for him to do, to try and direct in the style of someone else. But he honored the intent of the screenplay. So I think he honored the intent of what Kubrick wanted, even though it still looks and feels and smells like a Steven Spielberg film. But it's a very dark film. It's an incredible film to watch right now as we're now dealing with AI, because what it deals with is what we're dealing with right now. But also, I'm just going to say about your texter just then. Your texter, being the person who texted, said, and at the end, the aliens arrive. Well, I'm going to actually make a correction, because I just listened to Steven Spielberg in a very long interview a few days ago. Mm-hmm. And he says those creatures at the end of AI are not aliens. Ooh. They are robots. They are AI. They are what happens in the thousands of years after human beings have passed on, but computers are rebuilding themselves. So they are the natural evolution of the next phase, which is once we're gone and machines just keep building machines. So those are not aliens.
1: So this is a chatbot showing heart.
0: Yeah, those are, they're robots, but from 10,000 years in the future.
1: Scary stuff.
0: Yeah. So when they discover the little boy robot, they're like, oh, my God, you're the OG robot. You're the OG AI.
1: Now, what's your favourite Steven Spielberg film? If there's one that we haven't talked about that you reckon should get a Guernsey on the show tonight, give me a call, 1-300-800-222. Suzanne Hill with you, and I've got CJ Johnson, our movie guy in studio too. Someone else just saying, yeah, Raiders of the Lost Ark, okay. They prefer the Romancing the Stone movies, which weren't Spielberg, but I guess it's the same kind of action adventure film around the same time, weren't they?
0: Yeah, Romancing the Stone came in the wake of Raiders of the Lost Ark, and it was a clear attempt by another studio to cash in, and it was great. Yeah. I loved Romancing the Stone, and once again, I went with my dad to that as well, and we loved it, and we loved Kathleen Turner. but it was very much like another studio trying to make the same money. It was weird.
1: Yeah.
0: Like Raiders of the Lost Ark briefly established a kind of film again, because of course it was an homage to the old action adventure serials of the 1930s, that kind of thing. And so there was Romancing the Stone, and then there was, I think, a TV show called Tales of the Gold Monkey or something. And there were a couple of films came out about, you know, King Solomon's Mines and Alan Quatermain and all that stuff. So the idea of adventurism in the 1930s came back into vogue in the wake of Raiders of the Lost Ark.
1: Let's talk about Jurassic Park from 1993.
0: Yeah, I mean, for a lot of people, and for a lot of people who are a bit younger than you and I, this is their great Spielberg film. And indeed, Jurassic Park was revolutionary. In the same way that Stanley Kubrick's 2001 revolutionized special effects in terms of spaceships and space travel, Jurassic Park definitely was the sort of OG revolutionary special effects movie about living creatures. You know, those dinosaurs looked better than anyone had done dinosaurs before, and they looked better than people had done apes before, and they looked better than people had done monsters before. You know, I mean, and those dinosaurs were a revolution, and it needed them to be, because you had to believe in them. You had to believe in the shark in Jaws, and you had to believe in E.T., and you had to believe in these dinosaurs. So it was a big swing, and it worked. Also, once again, it's got all the elements. It's got a family story. It's thrilling and adventurous. It's scary, but there's also comedy. It's got a great shot that I think is very representative of Steven Spielberg's genius, where he's doing so many things at once. And it's a classic shot from that movie. It's very simple, but it takes a genius to think of it. And so you've got people being chased by dinosaurs in a Jeep, and they're driving in the Jeep, and the dinosaurs are chasing behind them, and the dinosaurs are running really fast. And they're looking, and then they look in the rearview mirror, and the camera holds on the rearview mirror, and it holds on it long enough so that you can see this text that's written on the rearview mirror that says, and there's a dinosaur in the rearview mirror, and it says, objects in mirror are closer than they appear. And it holds on it long enough that the entire audience reads it and then laughs. And I remember being in the audience, and we all laughed about 4 seconds in, because we read it and we got the joke. And it was genius. I mean, that is so clever.
1: Yeah. CJ Johnson is here. Now, you said, I mean, one of the themes that keeps coming up is Spielberg exploring AI and alien life forms. What are the other themes that are peppered throughout his films?
0: Divorce. He was a child of divorce, and so many of his films are actually about being the child of divorce. Close Encounters of the Third, and about a dad leaving a family. Close Encounters of the Third Kind, Richard Dreyfuss, you know, gets the calling. He starts to get this thing going on in his head, and basically his family, which includes a couple of little boys, I believe, and a mother, are like, Dad, you're going crazy. You've got to stop. I mean, remember, he starts making things out of potatoes. He starts building potato sculptures and stuff. He's seeing this mountain everywhere, da da da. And he leaves the family. He just high and dry walks out on the family. And then at the end of the film, he gets in the spaceship and goes up into space. And that's
1: that's an absent dad for you, hey?
0: And that's what happened to Spielberg,
1: yeah,
0: you know?
1: Right.
0: So then you've got E.T. the extraterrestrial. Mm-hmm. Alien comes down, and the boy makes friends with the alien, because the boy's not go dad at home. He's he's in a divorced household. There's no dad around. Then you've got in Indiana Jones and the Last Crusade, you've got Indiana Jones reconnecting with an absent father who's always gone off and had adventures, played by Sean Connery. You've got multiple other examples of this going through and through and through, including right up to recently when Steven Spielberg, a few years ago in 2022, literally makes the autobiographical story of his own childhood called The Fablemans and finally puts it on the table and tells the story of his parents' disintegrating marriage and how it affected him and how to deal with it partly and partly because he was a Mozart-like prodigy and genius and drawn to it, he started being drawn to making movies.
1: So, I mean, was he commissioning scripts? Did he find these scripts? How did he find films to make that were so perfect for him?
0: Well, a bit of everything. So he was a bit like Stanley Kubrick in that regard, in that sometimes he worked off totally original screenplays. Mm. Sometimes he wrote his own screenplays. So that was earlier in his career. I think he wrote Close Encounters of the Third Kind completely. I think he's got the only screenplay credit on that. And sometimes it was he developed ideas with people. So, for example, Disclosure Day, he wrote a 40-page treatment of a story, and then he sent that to the screenwriter David Koepp, and he said, "You make it a screenplay." And then David Koepp turned it into a screenplay, and Spielberg shot the screenplay. So he comes up with ideas often, but he's not really a sit around and work on the screenplay type guy. He'll often farm them out, and then he'll develop the screenplay with people because he's often very prolific. His usual pace is really quite intense, which is about two films every 3 years, so about a film every year and a half. Mm. And considering he's making gargantuan movies, you know, movies that cost $150 million and take months to shoot and all of this, he's always in some state of pre-production. So there's not a lot of time for him to actually sit around and type. You know, he's got a lot more phone calls to make, basically, and Zooms to have.
1: Now, there's a few more from the 2000s that we haven't mentioned, such as Minority Report.
0: Oh, great film. Minority Report is a fantastic sci-fi film. It's Tom Cruise in a sci-fi setting, on the run, there's conspiracy, but the world building in that film is really good. It's a really great fun, if you like sci-fi stuff, you know, if you like people doing things and going like, whoa, that's cool, so Minority Report is full of it. And it also, like all good sci-fi, some of it sort of come true. Some of the things that Tom Cruise does in that, some of the technology represented in that, we now are either using or can see that we're on the verge of using. So that's always fun in a sci-fi film.
1: Just looking through this list, there seem to be actors that he's drawn to work with too. I noticed Tom Hanks has been in quite a few of his movies, for example.
0: Yeah, there's Harrison Ford, there's Tom Hanks, I think Liam Neeson might show up a few times. I'm wondering who else. Absolutely.
1: Daniel Craig's been in a couple.
0: Daniel Craig, yeah, that's a good one. Yeah, he's very good at picking, you know, I mean, he can get whoever he wants, essentially. Mm. And so he's very good at working with, he often works with people who are quite, you know, hot. Like he's working with Josh O'Connor in Disclosure Day, and Josh O'Connor is kind of one of the hot young actors at the moment. He's not actually, the Josh O'Connor character in Disclosure Day is a really underwritten part and he doesn't get to do much. The lead in Disclosure Day is Emily Blunt and she's fantastic. And it's really interesting. You can see sort of this idea of Steven Spielberg saying like, she's really good. I'd like to work with her. And he's given her a meaty role. Mm. It's a fabulous role. And he always gets really good performances out of actors. So,
1: 2002's Catch Me If You Can.
0: That's a really terrific film. There he's working with Leonardo DiCaprio and Christopher Walken playing
1: and Tom Hanks.
0: Leonardo DiCaprio's father and Tom Hanks. Yes, yeah. That's a really fun movie. I remember reading the book. The book was an autobiography of this con man. It's a movie about a con man and how he writes these bad checks and how he also disguised himself. Like he did outrageous things. Like he managed to convince people he was a doctor and he worked in a hospital, and he managed to convince people that he was an airline pilot and he managed to fly planes. Like outrageous stuff. And so Steven Spielberg made this film and Tom Hanks is the guy who's on the trail of Leonardo DiCaprio's character. It's a really, really fun film.
1: Yeah, this is a scene from Catch Me If You Can. In it, FBI agent agent Carl Hanratty, who is Tom Hanks, finally tracks down the elusive con man Frank Abagnale Jr., only to find himself outwitted once again.
2: FBI, come out of the bathroom.
3: Hands on your head.
4: Well, that's a new IBM Selectric.
2: Put your hands on your head.
4: A print type in 5 seconds.
2: Shut up.
4: Pop out the ball.
2: Put your hands on your head. Put your hands.
4: You know, he's got over 200 checks here.
2: Hands on your head.
4: Drafting. He even has little payroll envelopes addressed to himself.
2: Put it down. Drop it.
4: Relax. You're late, all right? My name's Alan, Barry Allen, United States Secret Service. Your boy just tried to

0: jump out the window. My partner has him in custody.
1: I don't know what you're talking about.
0: What, you think the FBI are the only ones on this guy? I mean, come on. Come on, he's dabbling in government checks here. Been following a paper trail on this guy for months now. Hey, you mind taking that gun out of my face? Please, really. I mean, it makes me nervous.
2: Yeah, that one from Catch Me If You Can. Just to list some of them, we've got about 5 minutes left. So if you do have a movie that we haven't mentioned that you want to talk about, 1-300-800-222 or 0467-922-702. Munich, The Adventures of Tintin in 2011. Lincoln from 2012, Bridge of Spies.
3: That was a good one.
2: Yeah, the Gary Powers story. We've actually talked about that a bit on our history segment lately. The BFG, The Post, West Side Story. So there are so many of them. So, CJ, a favourite Spielberg from each decade.
3: A favourite Spielberg from each decade. Okay. In the 1970s, you've got the contenders are Jaws and Close Encounters of the Third Kind. I'm going to go with Close Encounters of

0: with, that's the hardest choice of all, Raiders of the Lost Ark. I mean, there are others. These are just the ones in contention. There are plenty of others, 36 films in total. The 1990s, I guess the contenders are Jurassic Park and Schindler's List and Saving Private Ryan. I've got to go with Schindler's List. It's a phenomenal film. The 2000s, AI, Minority Report, Catch Me If You Can, War of the Worlds, and Munich. I'm going to go with AI. The 2010s, I suggest you've got Lincoln, Bridge of Spies, and, well, of those two, and I'm going to go with Lincoln. And the 2020s, you've got West Side Story, The Fablemans, and Disclosure Day, and of those three, The Fablemans. The Fablemans is really great, and if you haven't seen The Fablemans, it's his smallest film. It's an intimate family drama about, you know, his parents getting divorced and him picking up a movie camera and making little movies at home when he was 12 years old. It's really, really lovely, and it's honest. It's his life.
1: JB in Adelaide just says The Colour Purple was my favourite. That was from 1985.
0: That's a lovely film. There are very few duds. In fact, there
1: aren't. Actually, I was going to ask, are there any?
0: Some people think the BFG isn't a particularly good movie. I watched it. It was fine. You know, I've read the Brodar book. It's okay. Some people don't like War Horse. I must admit I haven't seen it. Mm. As your caller so eloquently said, some people don't like Hook. I haven't seen it. Some people don't like Indiana Jones and the Kingdom of the Crystal Skull, and that's kind of fair enough. You know, it was sort of unnecessary. So these are films that some people don't like, but I don't think any of them are universally considered bad movies. Yeah. Do you know what I mean? I don't think he's got that in him to make a bad, bad movie.
1: So where would you place him in the history of cinema?
0: Well, he's the most successful. I mean, there's no doubt about that when you look at things like combined box office, influence,
1: even if there's only awards, three Oscars,
0: you know, all of that. Yeah, he is the most successful filmmaker of all time. If you look at box office, I suppose. And I would suggest he's up there with only Alfred Hitchcock as the most famous filmmaker of all time. I think those two in terms of name recognition are so much higher than everyone else's. I mean, even people like Scorsese and Kubrick come much below. I mean, to the point where Disclosure Day, the bus stop posters, they don't have Emily Blunt or Josh O'Connor. It just says Spielberg, right. Disclosure Day. You know what I mean? That's only Hitchcock level. And then in terms of quality, I mean, he's right up there. I mean, he's not my favorite director. I think but I think he's the guy that everyone can love. And then the more films you watch, the more you become a cinephile, then you start, you know, he makes steak or burgers, and everyone likes steak and burgers. But then you start finding that maybe you like Tata de Boeuf, you know, or maybe you actually, you know, like liver, and you go off and find that you prefer Kubrick or you prefer Hitchcock or you prefer Truffaut or whatever. But everyone also likes steak. Do you see what I mean? He's a broadest church possible.
1: Yeah. Jim says, no mention of 1941. Well, Jim, thank you. We have mentioned 1941 now, but I'm afraid that's about it. Is the news is bearing down on us. CJ, thank you for coming in and talking Spielberg with us tonight.
0: Take care.
1: There is CJ Johnson, who is our regular movie guy. He was last year's president of the Critics' Jury at the Cannes Film Festival. He lectures on cinema. He leads international cinema tours. And he is vice president of the Film Critics Circle of Australia. Get your dancing shoes on, maybe your sports shoes. We are going to hear some World Cup anthems in the playlist next hour.
2: ABC News with Andrew Kaloupas. Relief at the fuel bowser is set to continue next month, with the federal government extending the fuel excise discount. The Albanese government cut the fuel excise in half at the beginning of April in response to soaring prices due to the war in the Middle East and the closure of the key oil waterway, the Strait of Hormuz. The 50% cut to the excise was due to expire at the end of this month, but will now be extended at a lower rate. The excise discount will be reduced from 32 cents to 16 cents per litre between the 1st of July and the 2nd of August, before being phased out altogether. The heavy vehicle road user charge, which has been free since April, will rise to a still discounted rate of 16 cents a litre until August. West Australia's chief veterinary officer says there's no evidence a

Leo is a lecturer at the University of Technology in Sydney, where he specialises in world music. And here is Shakira and Die Die, along with Burna Boy.

0: ABC News with Andrew Kaloupas. Relief at the fuel bowser is set to continue with the federal government extending the fuel excise discount. Here's Harry Buttenshaw.
1: The Albanese government cut the fuel excise in half at the beginning of April in response to soaring prices due to the war in the Middle East and the closure of the key oil waterway, the Strait of Hormuz. The 50% cut to the excise was due to finish at the end of this month, but will now be extended at a lower rate. The excise discount will be reduced from 32 cents per litre to 16 cents between the 1st of July and the 2nd of August before being phased out completely. The heavy vehicle road user charge, which has been free since April, will rise to a still discounted rate of 16 cents per litre until August.
0: Iran's Joint Military Command has announced that the Strait of Hormuz has been closed again, citing Israeli attacks in Lebanon, US bad faith and its clear breach of its commitments by failing to end the war. The latest developments come after Israeli strikes in southern Lebanon killed at least 16 people, hours after a ceasefire agreement had been reached. The BBC's Hugo Bushego with more.
2: If there was ever a ceasefire in Lebanon, it didn't last long. This morning, waves of deadly Israeli airstrikes took place across the south and the eastern Bekaa Valley, both areas where Hezbollah has a strong presence. In one of the attacks, a family of four was killed. In another, a soldier of the Lebanese National Army, which is not a party to the conflict, was killed. The Israeli military said it was hitting what it described as targets linked to Hezbollah, and that this was in response to attacks by the group.

0: Okay, Clive, are you familiar with how the hard montage works?
1: No.
0: Okay, so I'm going to play a snippet for you. There are four pieces of music in this snippet. Each one is a clue. After you have heard the hard montage, what I want you to tell me is four things that people have been dreaming about, and it's quite specific. So you have to really tell me quite specifically what they've been dreaming about. So have a listen.

0: not been sent. That is my fault, and I unequivocally apologize.
1: I would say it's not that. There was just a production delay as well, which is out of everyone's control. So that's now been sorted out as the main thing.
0: They will be sent. That is a matter of fact. They will be in the mail by the start of the week.
1: Okay.
0: So they will be sent to you post-haste.
1: On the way. All right, we're about to flick over to our Canadian correspondent, and then why spaces are spooky sometimes.
0: Oh, we need to do a winner very quickly. Sorry.
1: Sorry.
0: Quick drum roll.
1: Yes.
0: Robin in the UK. If he doesn't have a UK, if he doesn't have an Australian mailing address, I'll pick someone else.
1: Lovely. Robin from Yorkshire. Thank you for calling in, Robin, and thanks to you.
0: You're welcome.
1: All right. So that is the conclusion of tonight's quiz. Robin, give us a call. Lovely to hear from you as well from after many weeks. But as I was saying, we are about to cross over to a Canadian correspondent to see some of the quirks of Canada after this.

0: Out of Africa music special, that the rhythms, the harmonies, the concepts that were nurtured in Africa and transplanted into the West and that have changed our music for decades. We'll explore that path with some very well-known music. So stick around for that conversation. It should be fun. And we'll have a bit of nature discussion to end the show. It's now news time.
1: In the days of the British Empire, things were taken.
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0: to keep them going in El Nino, a very dry period ahead coming up for us. So let's see what we can do to look after them. And thanks for listening. And if you enjoyed that segment, many of you were saying you did, you can listen back for 7 days or so. It'll be up online. If you just Google ABC Radio Overnights, it will be there. It's news time now. So I'll be back with you in 5 minutes to talk about trees during El Nino.
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3: Walking the dog.

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That's Mackenzie May. Good morning and welcome wherever you are. Give us a ring, 1300 700 222. A rose by any other name. After the news coming up. What else we got, Kel? Oh, lovely Occidental.

0: That was Patrick, and he caught a bull shark in the Fitzroy River. That's fresh water. So, you know, it's like the crocodiles now. These, you know, we used to talk about saltwaters, salties and freshies. Well, it's all mixed in now. You'll find salties where the freshies used to be, and not Vicky Verka, but certainly the salties get anywhere, and those sharks, like, well, unbelievable, unbelievable. And Matt rang last week. What's the shark story, Matty? Out there,
1: look, they are out of control. They're a little bit. They've tipped the balance a little bit out there, Macca. I've been fishing all my life on the coast here, and there's two things that have happened. That the numbers have exploded, but also their behaviour's changed a little bit towards the way that they sort of learnt where a catch is. You know, so they've